0: worse. And so I will mitigate that for now. I don't know that we're hearing a lot of people who are expecting there to ever be a deal they can trust again, though. So, like, even if on July the 1st, the United States said, like, we are in, renewed, the best kind of renewed. You've never seen a renewal like this. I don't know that anyone in business in Canada would have believed it anyway. I feel like they would have still been like, okay, sure, I'm still meh for now.
1: Well, Steph, it's interesting.

0: Things felt so much simpler back then, right? And I want to bring that back. So I'm going to show you how I started my snail mail club.
1: Today, I am going to be answering my number one most asked question ever, which is, how can I start a snail mail club?
2: I launched my mail club, Dear You, with the goal of having 25 people to join. So when I ended my first month with 1,922 members, to say that I was shocked is an understatement.
3: Angela experienced a similar

0: feel that?
1: That's the thrill of the Northern Super League. And it's back on CBC Gem, with six fierce clubs battling all season long for glory. From coast to coast, Canada's first professional women's soccer league is bringing the heat. 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
2: 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Canada's historic

It will flow through it, but it will go through it explosively. So the lightning you see out in the real world is the air exploding as that electricity travels from, say, cloud to ground. And the thunder that you hear is the sound of the explosion as the air explodes.

purpose, and that's to win collectively. So whenever I try to ask, what do you make of this particular player and his contribution to the team? They say, while this player is good, you have to credit it to the whole team because it's a team sport, it's a team effort. No one person can do it on their own. So that's just one element, the unity that reigns.

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And I am Eddie Micah Jr. Thanks for listening.

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1: The news is next here on CBC Radio 1, followed by the Philosopher's Zone from Australia's Radio National.

0: Okay, so the other assumption then that advocates of commercial surrogacy need to accept is that the intending parents must have the moral status of parents before the child is born, from the moment of conception. So this is going against Cecile Fabre, for example, who argues that it should be the surrogate who has the parental rights until the birth takes place. We've touched on that, but can we just go into that a little more? Like, why is that particularly important here?
1: So I think this is really important for a couple of reasons. First, there are good reasons to think that moral parenthood starts before birth. Why? Because fetuses have future interests, and sometimes decisions need to be made about their future interests already in pregnancy. You know, should we have a fetal surgery because the fetus has a condition? So someone is going to have to make that decision. And I think it's in the interest of fetuses qua future children that that decision is made by someone who is intending to parent them, who has already has loving attitudes towards them. So it's important that someone is a moral parent and that we don't just say, look, no one has authority. We flip a coin, or that the authority should fall on the state, because it's not clear that the state is always going to make a decision that tracks the future interest of the child in the way that loving moral parents typically do. So we want moral parenthood to start before birth. So the other reason why we want to treat the commissioning couple or parent as the moral parent from the moment of conception is that that's going to be the only way we can avoid this concern that surrogacy amounts to baby selling, right? Because if Fabre is right, that it's permissible for moral parenthood to be transferred at birth, right? For the surrogate to receive a payment in order to transfer moral parenthood to the intending parents, the commissioning couple,

0: then why am I not allowed to do the same with my own child, right? So I have a preschooler, I have a child in first grade. Why am I not allowed to receive a payment in order to transfer authority to someone else once you parent my child?
1: Mm-hmm. Yeah.
0: Now, we all would be appalled by that. We all would think that's deeply problematic. But if that's problematic when the child is 6 or 3, why isn't it problematic?

Good morning. 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

0: keep the name as Burns's Convenience LTD Limited.
1: Okay.
0: So that was very nice.
1: So what does that mean to you?
0: A lot. That meant a lot. That was a few tears shed over that too.
1: Wow.
0: Yeah.
1: How do you think your dad would feel seeing where the business has gone and where it's going to go?
0: I think he would be very proud. I think he is very proud, actually.
2: That's Wanda Strickland there, owner of Burns's General Store in York Harbor. June 30th was her last day as the owner of that after over two decades of her and her husband, six decades of with the Burns family. Big thanks to CBC's Amy Feehan for that story. Now, here's a tune about another general store that didn't quite have the same fate as Burns's. Here are the Irish Descendants now and Murphy's Store.

That is the Irish Descendants there with Murphy's Store. That music means we're soon heading into the news again, but let me tell you what's coming up in the next half hour of our show. Loyalty programs, they are everywhere these days, and with the loyalty sector likely expanding, we're going to hear from a retail analyst about what's in it for retailers, and more importantly, what's in it for us. Full disclosure, I'm into all of it. If there is a loyalty program, a rewards, or a cashback app, I'm in. I'm in. I love them all. And I'm very careful at what I do. I'm not bragging here, but I am. I'm very, very good at this. I'm very good at collecting the points. I'm not good at using the points. I like to have them and hold them. We'll talk about that after. Also, in the next half hour on Rearview Mirror, Rich Turfry features a song he says marked the end of hip-hop's golden age.

0: purposes, the practice was abandoned with the odd exception here or there. So then came the fifth era, in which we find ourselves now. And in many ways, it's a return to the third era from the early 80s. For better or for worse, the vast majority of hip-hop music made today is electronic slash synth-based. Here's the song that in many ways marks the end of the so-called golden era and changed the course of hip-hop music forever. This is Alone Again by Biz Markie on Rearview Mirror.
1: I was

in the community that wanted to bring live performance to our region. And I'm from Kings Point, born and raised there. I love my home. And not only do I love my home, I'm so proud of my home. And so when these people came to me, old friends, and said, you know, would you be interested in starting a theater company here? For me, that was just such a great opportunity to come home and do the work that I love in the place that I love.

0: attribute our success to working hand in hand with the community, celebrating local artists, giving them opportunity to work with visiting artists, preserving, recording, and reinterpreting our history, stories that are on the verge of perhaps being lost if they're not kept alive in communal memory. It really is, I can't say enough about the support we get from the community. And that's because I think that they see the value in what we're doing and they see their stories reflected in the work that we're doing.
1: Rory, where do people get more information about the full lineup of events if they need to get tickets and things like that?
0: Absolutely. So right now we're working primarily at a Facebook and Instagram. So you can follow us on those platforms, Kings Point Theater Project. We'll be launching our tickets this weekend. And so you'll see those links to our Eventbrite very soon. You can also go to Eventbrite and just look up the Kings Point Theater Project. And we'll be launching our official website within the next couple of weeks. So key, stay tuned to our social media. And that's where you'll find all the answers and all the availability for those tickets.
1: Rory, always good talking to you. Thank you. And listen, all the best with this year's festival.
0: Thank you so much. Always a pleasure to come and have a chat with you.
1: Rory Lambert is with the Kings Point Theater Project. The Green Bay Theater Festival runs from July 24th to August 1st. Now, Rory was talking there about one of their main shows, Oh, What a Lovely Racket, really detailing the life of skipper Joe Tucker. Now, here's a song now from a fine crowd that's also about Joe Tucker. This is called The Richmond.

They are about to head on to their Atlantic Canada tour. They'll be playing some old favorites for sure and some maybe some brand new stuff too. In fact, on Tuesday, they're going to be releasing some new music on Bandcamp, Spotify, and all the popular platforms. You don't have to wait, though, to hear a little taste of some new music. Ptarmigeddon has given us here at Weekend AM special permission to premiere the first track from that upcoming album that'll be released later in the fall. They say it's a song about a woman who knows the relationship is over before the man does. And his nickname happens to be Tangerine. So here is the premiere of a brand new song by Ptarmigeddon that'll be officially released on Tuesday coming. We're going to hear it right now. Here is Tangerine.

just like that, we're at the end of our show for today and for the weekend. So we want to take time to say thank you to all the people that helped make this show possible. Thanks to our colleagues at CBC Newfoundland and Labrador right across the province for their contributions this week. Big thanks to Melissa Tobin and to producer David Newell. Big thanks to Carl Hodder, of course, our associate producer and technician. Listen, if it wasn't for Carl,

sense, a pipeline can be more like a highway, almost like a public utility corridor that can help generate more tax revenues over time. And Tim Hodgson, is the energy minister, is quick to point out that TMX is right now the biggest, single biggest moneymaker for the federal government, generating more than $1 billion, probably close to $2 billion in tolls in revenues this year alone. So

0: All right, coming up, journalist Maggie Haberman and Jonathan Swan will take us inside Donald Trump's second term. I'm Pia Chattopadhyay. The Sunday Magazine's back in 6 minutes.
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0: species, Homo narrans, the storytelling people. It's always been about telling people, this is my story. This is the story of my country. This is the story of my God, whatever it is. And if we let somebody else, something else, some mechanical electronic device do that instead of us doing it, we have ceased to do the defining thing. And then what is the point of Homo narrans if we're not the narrator?
1: Mm-hmm.

0: I think 2 days after I got home, I got a call from Ottawa, which is in the Frontier League, and I've been playing there for the last couple of years, and they wanted to pick up my contract and go play with them. And after my first game there, I came back to the locker room, I see my phone blowing up, and I got all these news articles coming on there and tweets and everything saying Yankees prospect steals players' equipment and sells on eBay. And I was like, what? None of that happened ever. Like, what is this coming from? So I call the coach and I'm like, can I have a team meeting with the guys tomorrow morning before we go to the field? So I sat down in the hotel with all these guys and I told them what happened. I said, yes, I borrowed money from my teammates to pay off some casino debts, but never, ever would I steal anybody's equipment. I don't even know you guys yet, but I want to let you know that I never did any of that kind of stuff. And I want to be one of your teammates. I want to be one of your guys.
1: But it makes me wonder, like, what was harder then or more painful for you? Losing the money or losing people's trust?
0: Yeah, it's definitely the trust. Money will always come back. To this day, I'm still trying to gain trust back from some people. So I have another agent now, and we sat down, we're like, okay, here's a list, here's the priorities, who we're going to pay back and how we're going to pay them back right away. And once we sent them money, we'd say, all debts are paid. And then I'd send them like a personal message, like, I'm sorry that this happened. And I really never wanted this to happen. I just didn't really know how deep it was. And like, I wasn't the same person that I am now and that I was before. Like, I wanted to be sincere about it because go out of their way to help me and what they thought were helping me. And I used it to gamble. Still to this day, I'm still trying to build trust back, but obviously it's going to take time. And like, I still have a little bit of debt left that I'm still paying back to prove that I can get there, like prove that I'm going to be a bad person again.
1: Where are you at currently, like with the amount of money that you still owe?
0: I'm about 90% done. Mostly right now it is friends and family, and those are the people that mean the most to me, my friends and family. So I want to get those guys paid back as soon as I can.
1: I really like that. It sounds like you've really taken a long, hard look in the mirror and have really been working hard on yourself and trying to help others as well too. In this though, what's like in this whole journey, what's one thing you still haven't made peace with?
0: Like, I still look back, I watch baseball all the time, and I still, like, I'm like, I could be up there with those guys. That's one of the biggest things. It's just like, I had the skill set to be there, and I just let the kind of the mental side and the addiction side take over. And it's tough because, like I said, I had the talent, and people still see that. Like, I'm still talking to teams right now. I actually just got chosen to play for Team Canada again in November. So I still have the talent there. It's just, baseball is such a small community, and if something happens, it's tough to get back in there.
1: So let's say you get $500,000 slapped in your lap again. What do you do this time around with it?
0: Be smart with it. Invest. Buy a house. Repay everything. And if somebody in my family or something does need help, and generally, I'll help them. Because like, I've seen how many people dropped money to help me, and I know that. And like, I want to be able to help them if it's genuine.

cool song, courtesy of New Orleans band The Revivalists, complete with flute solo, as you heard there. That was their new single. It's called Razor Blades and Runways, all about how they used to be wild, and now they've tamed it down a bit. Nothing mellows you out like a flute solo, right? This is the CBC Music Top 20. I'm Grant Lawrence. If you want to

0: Yeah. The worst part of the damage to the house is actually on the other side. The southeast corner, the roof is all gone and the walls are all gone.
1: Yeah, you can put the phone back to your face so we can talk to you. But, you know, we get a sense of how terrible that was. This house was built in 1904. I know that for you and your wife, it was a retirement plan. You put a lot of work into it. And what, in less than 15 seconds, big parts of it were gone. And then adding insult to injury, it just poured rain afterwards, right? So I take it there's virtually nothing.
0: Well, that was the part that was the killer, basically. It started raining. The next day, it rained all day, all night, all the next day. So anything that you might have recovered, you know, like furniture-wise, for sure, was just soaked, eh?
1: Yeah.
0: I think I found out the toughest part is that you really couldn't salvage much. Pictures were wet, furniture's wet, clothing was wet, but you can dry it out. So we made do with what we could find.
1: Yeah. So Sunday, this hit Sunday, right? A week ago today.
0: Yep.
1: So now you've had time to think about this and all that adrenaline has subsided. How are you and your wife feeling about all of this today?
0: Well, we didn't bring her out here. Like I said, my wife is not, she's having her own problems and she got quite, gets quite traumatic when she sees something that she made or something that she bought for a kid and sitting out in the middle of the bush.
1: Yeah. What about you?
0: I find it like I look at it and I don't know. I think the biggest thing bothering me right now is the bureaucratic crap, you know, like insurance company telling you it's going to take them 18 months to solve the situation. They haven't even looked at the pictures. I mean, the guy actually thinks they might fix it. You know, he's got to be kidding somebody if he thinks he's going to repair this. So, I don't know. I find that rather disturbing. We've had security problems. The municipality's been great. They put up locked gates so that people can't come wandering in. I mean, we had cars by the hundreds. It looks like a bomber game here.

0: been under an evacuation alert since then.
1: That's correct.
0: All right.
1: And it's wonderful. And I feel kind of safe here because of our local governments and everything. It's working out really well.
0: Yeah. And
1: I'm glad I live here.
0: It's a beautiful part of British Columbia, too. So you've got that going for you.
1: That's right. Thanks, Ian.
0: Wendy Qureshi calling us from Kimberley, B.C. All right, James Mulhern is in Lindsay, Ontario. Hi, James.
2: Hello.
0: So you had a heat wave that you had to deal with last week. How did that go?
2: Well, it made it very difficult to get around. Like, I still walk. I mean, I can only take the look at, like, the town transit or walk or ride my bike, which I know I shouldn't have done it on Tuesday because I ended up didn't bring enough water with me. And then Wednesday, when it hit almost like, I think, almost 40 degrees Celsius with the human index, I said, nope, I'm not leaving my house, which I don't have air conditioning. So it makes it very difficult to get around. But I almost feel, not that I'm whining or complaining, but it just, your one previous caller there from Manitoba, it's like, wow, within a second, he loses his house. And loses almost pretty well everything. And it's just like, it wakes you up to say, yes, we have it bad with the heat, extreme heat, the extreme weather. Even, I think, last year, here in Lindsay, like, there's towns around us, like, Balcaton was about half an hour away. And we had, you know, we could smell, there was forest fires all around us. And we can literally smell the smoke, which is only, you know, sometimes a half an hour away. And it's like, wow, like it does make you wake up that the weather's changing. The weather's changing, you know. And I still believe that we are making, you know, giving affluence to it. And then there's people out there that will say, "Oh no, there's no such thing as climate change." When there's people dying, you know, because of the heat. And so like this, and they just struggled out and said, oh, that's not true. And it just, and it's the same thing here in here. We do have transit, but without a vehicle, I'm unable to get to, like, say, to a beach or anything like that, to get cooled off or something like that.
0: All right, James, listen, I know dealing with plus 40 is not the same as losing your house in a tornado, but it is exactly your stories that we're hoping to hear as well, right? Because I think the impact, a lot of us aren't going to deal with a tornado coming through our home, but we're dealing with this extreme weather in other ways, and it's having other impacts on us. Thank you very much for calling.
2: Thank you.
0: Well, Fort Simpson in the Northwest Territories has been under an evacuation order since last Sunday. A lot of the residents headed to Yellowknife, but Mary Jane Kazon stayed behind to support her husband, who is on the front lines fighting the wildfire. And we've reached her in Fort Simpson today. It's about 600 kilometers west of Yellowknife. Hi.
3: Good afternoon.
0: What are you hearing about the status of the fire this afternoon?
3: They're still working on the fire on our community.
0: Yeah.
3: And there is there's a lot of smoke in our community area. And yesterday the wind picked up quite a bit, and then it kind of calmed down, and it's a little bit calmer today.
0: Yeah, you know, it's kind of a jarring situation visual for our viewers on News Network, because they're showing this beautiful shot from our roof cam here at CBC Vancouver. Blue skies, gorgeous day, and you're living through something very different right now in Fort Simpson. What's your husband? Do you know what his assignment is today in terms of fighting the wildfire?
3: My husband, Gilbert Kazon, he works for NOAA Enterprise, so he's monitoring all the crew members.
0: How safe are you feeling right now in Fort Simpson?
3: Well, actually, I feel safer today than I did in the last couple of days, because the fire was around our region, around the community, and on the towards the south side, and towards the west end, and the north side too. And but today, with the firefighters that working very hard on the fire, I feel a little bit more safer today.
0: So your daughters and your grandchildren did head out of town. They did evacuate. Must be tough to have them go and you stay. Why did you decide to stay back with your husband?
3: I decided to stay home with my husband to

Tonight, periods of drizzle, a low of 6. For Cornerbrook and the West Coast, 40% chance of showers, a high of 12. Tonight, clear this evening, fog patches and a low of 4 with a risk of frost. For St. Anthony and the Northern Peninsula, showers or drizzle ending near noon, then mainly cloudy.